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1: Helping keep you connected to God, who loves us more than we deserve. 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

0: God is always at work among us.
1: As the Lincoln community expands, Scott and the leadership team at Messiah Lutheran, a church and elementary school in Lincoln, wanted to position themselves to steward the new opportunities that will prayerfully come their way.
2: We're uniquely positioned on our campus, right in the heart of where Lincoln has identified it wants to grow over the next 10 years. We're just excited about working hard to position this ministry to whatever He wants to do in and through us.
1: One of the ways God has helped ready them for this growth is connecting Messiah's leadership group with MyBridge Momentum, a ministry of MyBridge that invests in leaders and the organizations they lead. Momentum helped them implement a robust ministry operating system and define their culture and vision so that from that place of clarity, they are enabled to identify right people to accelerate their team.
2: It's such an important piece to what we do. Do we have the right people sitting in the right spots, doing the right things to maximize ministry?
1: Because that will position Messiah to unlock ministry growth.
2: The willingness to walk in a really healthy way with people and make sure that their gifts are being utilized to God's glory in the best possible way. We started here over 40 years ago, and all of a sudden we're really staring in the face for such a time as this. Like, what opportunities does God want us to take advantage of to be a light to this city?
1: God is on the move through MyBridge Momentum, accelerating Nebraska ministries and churches like Messiah Lutheran as they identify and fulfill God's kingdom purposes for their ministry.
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A Hastings family is remembering their loved one on this day. 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
1: Those who expect to reap the blessings of freedom must, like men, undergo the fatigue of supporting it. Thomas Paine. Happy 4th. 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

0: Lenny and Judy Ackland of Gretna are celebrating our nation's birthday. We want to thank all those who have served and sacrificed for our country. We pray that our leaders will seek God and His wisdom as they work for the good of our country. 2 Chronicles 7:14 says, "If my people who are called by my name humble themselves and pray and seek my face and turn from their wicked ways, then I will hear from heaven and will forgive their sin and heal their land."
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A Hastings family is remembering their loved one on this day. 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
1: You see, sometimes we want to do something, but we don't really want to do it, right? And so you have to be honest about that. 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And so I admit that to you, and I ask God that you would make your desires my desires. 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

0: Lenny and Judy Ackland of Gretna are celebrating our nation's birthday. We want to thank all those who have served and sacrificed for our country. We pray that our leaders will seek God and His wisdom as they work for the good of our country. 2 Chronicles 7:14 says, "If my people who are called by my name humble themselves and pray and seek my face and turn from their wicked ways, then I will hear from heaven and will forgive their sin and heal their land."
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1: Trinity Fitness is a Christ-centered nonprofit gym in Lincoln where faith is woven into every workout. Each class begins with a devotional shared by the coach, followed by prayer. Then the group completes the workout side by side and closes by sharing prayer requests and praying for one another. For Taylor, a recently single dad, that kind of Christian community felt approachable and authentic.
2: As a separated guy trying to bring kids to church, I felt very nervous to do that. And so I could go to the gym and a 5-minute devotional from the coach, like that was more Bible than I was used to. And so that was a great starting place for me.
1: The gym was a starting place that soon became a launch pad for Taylor's relationship with Jesus.
2: Gym is the first place I ever made a prayer request. It's the first place I ever prayed out loud for someone. And then I got the chance to become a coach, and that's the first place I ever gave a devotional. And all of those things that a lot of people find in church, I found at the gym.
1: So Taylor's experience at the gym gave him the confidence to try church.
2: I was looking at the people who were coming to the gym, and I was looking at who's living and showing these fruits of the Spirit. And I did try Nate, who started the gym. I went to his church. I knew week one that I had found my home church.
1: God is on the move, using even everyday places like the gym to draw people to himself. God is doing something
0: right now. 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
2: When I work with couples that are in crisis, my primary objective is to help them to see where they've gotten in God's way and to clear those obstacles out of the way. Because if God has an unobstructed access to their heart, He doesn't hesitate to enter. And He wants to bring them into unity in a way that they each would be blessed, not have to be anything other than fully who God created them to be, but be in unity with each other.
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A Hastings family is remembering their loved one on this day. They are thankful for all those that have sacrificially defended their faith and now are celebrating their ultimate freedom and rewards in heaven.

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1: God wants you to not succumb to our world or the spiritual warfare, the devil or your own nature succumbing to the terrible master of sin. Because it's going to find a willing servant. But God wants to remind you of who you are. There's a new you. That's not you anymore. You have a new life, a new purpose. And that's grace. That's Him doing, working from the inside out.
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0: Lenny and Judy Ackland of Gretna are celebrating our nation's birthday. We want to thank all those who have served and sacrificed for our country. We pray that our leaders will seek God and His wisdom as they work for the good of our country. 2 Chronicles 7:14 says, "If my people who are called by my name humble themselves and pray and seek my face and turn from their wicked ways, then I will hear from heaven and will forgive their sin and heal their land."
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A Hastings family is remembering their loved one on this day. They are thankful for all those that have sacrificially defended their faith and now are celebrating their ultimate freedom and rewards in heaven.

0: Lenny and Judy Ackland of Gretna are celebrating our nation's birthday. We want to thank all those who have served and sacrificed for our country. We pray that our leaders will seek God and His wisdom as they work for the good of our country. 2 Chronicles 7:14 says, "If my people who are called by my name humble themselves and pray and seek my face and turn from their wicked ways, then I will hear from heaven and will forgive their sin and heal their land."
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0: God is always at work among us.
1: As the Lincoln community expands, Scott and the leadership team at Messiah Lutheran, a church and elementary school in Lincoln, wanted to position themselves to steward the new opportunities that will prayerfully come their way.
2: We're uniquely positioned on our campus, right in the heart of where Lincoln has identified it wants to grow over the next 10 years. We're just excited about working hard to position this ministry to whatever He wants to do in and through us.
1: One of the ways God has helped ready them for this growth is connecting Messiah's leadership group with MyBridge Momentum, a ministry of MyBridge that invests in leaders and the organizations they lead. Momentum helped them implement a robust ministry operating system and define their culture and vision so that from that place of clarity, they are enabled to identify right people to accelerate their team.
2: It's such an important piece to what we do. Do we have the right people sitting in the right spots, doing the right things to maximize ministry?
1: Because that will position Messiah to unlock ministry growth.
2: The willingness to walk in a really healthy way with people and make sure that their gifts are being utilized to God's glory in the best possible way. We started here over 40 years ago, and all of a sudden we're really staring in the face for such a time as this. Like, what opportunities does God want us to take advantage of to be a light to this city?
1: God is on the move through MyBridge Momentum, accelerating Nebraska ministries and churches like Messiah Lutheran as they identify and fulfill God's kingdom purposes for their ministry.
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0: I have told you these things so that in me you may have peace. In this world you will have trouble, but take heart. I have overcome the world.
1: John 16:33.
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1: You see, sometimes we want to do something, but we don't really want to do it, right? And so you have to be honest about that. God, I want to see change in this area of my life, but kind of I don't really want to do the work for it because it'll be uncomfortable. And so I admit that to you, and I ask God that you would make your desires my desires. The psalmist put it this way, trust in the Lord and he will give you the desire of your heart. But it's only when this happens, you only get the desire of your heart when your desire is aligned with God's desire.
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0: Where, O death, is your victory? Where, O death, is your sting? 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But thanks be to God, He gives us the victory through our Lord Jesus Christ.
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I want a faith like Paul. I want to sing like Silas tearing down the prison walls. I want to face that fire.

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1: God wants you to not succumb to our world or the spiritual warfare, that the devil or your own nature succumbing to the terrible master of sin. Because it's going to find a willing servant. But God wants to remind you of who you are. There's a new you. That's not you anymore. You have a new life, a new purpose. And that's grace. That's Him doing, working from the inside out.
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2: And what's amazing about it, you read it now, it's very fresh. It doesn't say these are 18th century values. It says we hold these truths. And it begs the question, are those truths still truths? The reason why America is always talking about its founding is because of the nature of the thing. It's a claim that there are some things truth that transcend time.
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1: Trinity Fitness is a Christ-centered nonprofit gym in Lincoln where faith is woven into every workout. Each class begins with a devotional shared by the coach, followed by prayer. Then the group completes the workout side by side and closes by sharing prayer requests and praying for one another. For Taylor, a recently single dad, that kind of Christian community felt approachable and authentic.
2: As a separated guy trying to bring kids to church, I felt very nervous to do that. And so I could go to the gym and a 5-minute devotional from the coach, like that was more Bible than I was used to. And so that was a great starting place for me.
1: The gym was a starting place that soon became a launch pad for Taylor's relationship with Jesus.
2: Gym is the first place I ever made a prayer request. It's the first place I ever prayed out loud for someone. And then I got the chance to become a coach, and that's the first place I ever gave a devotional. And all of those things that a lot of people find in church, I found at the gym.
1: So Taylor's experience at the gym gave him the confidence to try church.
2: I was looking at the people who were coming to the gym, and I was looking at who's living and showing these fruits of the Spirit. I did try Nate, who started the gym. I went to his church. I knew week one that I had found my home church.
1: God is on the move, using even everyday places like the gym to draw people to himself. God is doing something
0: right now. 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
1: Focus on the Family's Dr. Bob Paul on rethinking irreconcilable differences and God's gift of marital contrast.
2: When I work with couples that are in crisis, my primary objective is to help them to see where they've gotten in God's way and to clear those obstacles out of the way. Because if God has an unobstructed access to their heart, he doesn't hesitate to enter. And he wants to bring them into unity in a way that they each would be blessed, not have to be anything other than fully who God created them to be, but be in unity with each other.
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0: You were dead because of your sins. Then God made you alive with Christ, for He forgave our sins. He canceled the record of the charges against us and took it away by nailing it to the cross. In this way, He disarmed the spiritual rulers and authorities. He shamed them publicly by His victory over them on the cross.
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1: You see, sometimes we want to do something, but we don't really want to do it, right? And so you have to be honest about that. God, I want to see change in this area of my life, but kind of I don't really want to do the work for it because it'll be uncomfortable. And so I admit that to you, and I ask God that you would make your desires my desires. The psalmist put it this way, trust in the Lord and he will give you the desire of your heart. But it's only when this happens. 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
1: Professor and historian Dr. Matthew Spaulding, author of The Making of the American Mind, the story of the Declaration of Independence.
2: And what's amazing about it, you read it now, it's very fresh. It doesn't say these are 18th century values. It says we hold these truths. And it begs the question, are those truths still truths? The reason why America is always talking about its founding is because of the nature of the thing. It's a claim that there are some things truth that transcend time.
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1: My God, He holds the victory.
0: Who is victorious.
1: There's joy in the house of the Lord. There's joy in the house of the Lord today.
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0: God is always at work among us.
1: As the Lincoln community expands, Scott and the leadership team at Messiah Lutheran, a church and elementary school in Lincoln, wanted to position themselves to steward the new opportunities that will prayerfully come their way.
2: We're uniquely positioned on our campus, right in the heart of where Lincoln has identified it wants to grow over the next 10 years. We're just excited about working hard to position this ministry to whatever he wants to do in and through us.
1: One of the ways God has helped ready them for this growth is connecting Messiah's leadership group with MyBridge Momentum, a ministry of MyBridge that invests in leaders and the organizations they lead. Momentum helped them implement a robust ministry operating system and define their culture and vision so that from that place of clarity, they are enabled to identify right people to accelerate their team.
2: It's such an important piece to what we do. Do we have the right people sitting in the right spots, doing the right things to maximize ministry?
1: Because that will position Messiah to unlock ministry growth.
2: The willingness to walk in a really healthy way with people and make sure that their gifts are being utilized to God's glory in the best possible way. We started here over 40 years ago, and all of a sudden we're really staring in the face for such a time as this. Like, what opportunities does God want us to take advantage of to be a light to this city?
1: God is on the move through MyBridge Momentum, accelerating Nebraska ministries and churches like Messiah Lutheran as they identify and fulfill God's kingdom purposes for their ministry.
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1: God wants you to not succumb to our world or the spiritual warfare, that the devil or your own nature succumbing to the terrible master of sin. Because it's going to find a willing servant. But God wants to remind you of who you are. There's a new you. That's not you anymore. You have a new life, a new purpose. That's grace. That's Him doing, working from the inside out.
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2: When I work with couples that are in crisis, my primary objective is to help them to see where they've gotten in God's way and to clear those obstacles out of the way. Because if God has an unobstructed access to their heart, he doesn't hesitate to enter. And he wants to bring them into unity in a way that they each would be blessed, not have to be anything other than fully who God created them to be, but be in unity with each other.
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Elevation Worship on MyBridge Radio. Your name is God. This is Sunday Worship, and I'm Jeanette. 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

Know Your Name, coming from Doe on My Bridge Radio. Just thinking through the idea of that second verse, tell the stories of all your victories, every resurrection and every parted sea. The passing on of how God has worked in lives by oral history is a rich way to share with children and grandchildren of God's faithfulness to us. Even what we may consider small is worth sharing with the next generation. I'm witnessing the decline of my own mom in this world. She's 94, so it isn't a surprise for us that heaven's realities for her may be sooner than later. But there's a heritage in that side of my family of my grandparents coming to Christ through a radio ministry years ago. And the ripple effect into the next generations has been a blessing.

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All sons and daughters know, great are you, Lord.

MyBridge Radio, Elevation Rhythm with Washed. From Elevation Pastor Stephen Furtick now. It's hard to keep praying when you've been waiting a long time and still don't see anything changing. God can be working on things you can't see yet, setting something in motion that won't make sense until much later. Some of what you're walking through right now may become the very thing that helps somebody else someday. God heard you, even if the answer hasn't shown up yet. So keep praying for your children and keep bringing the situations to Him that nobody can seem to figure out. What feels unanswered to you is not unseen by God.

animals and scatters seed to nestlings when they cry. 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He finds no joy in the speed of the sprinter. But the Eternal does take pleasure in those who worship Him, those who invest hope in His unfailing love.

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1: MyBridge Radio, John Reddick with The Way. I'm Jeanette, your host here on Sunday Worship, grateful that you have chosen to be a part of our listening family today. We have music, thoughts, and scripture to share with you as we open a new week together. Came across this the other day to think on. Absence of evidence is not evidence of absence. So, some thoughts on that this hour. Some great life coaching coming from King David that, like all of God's Word, is timeless and worth following at any age. And right now, encouragement from Elevation Worship, another one, on MyBridge Radio's Sunday Worship.

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Seth Schluter on MyBridge Radio. Words will sing forever. If someone could drive to Pittsburgh, Pennsylvania from Grand Island, Nebraska in an hour, that is how fast the earth on which we stand is spinning, roughly 1,041 miles per hour. And we don't feel a thing for a couple of reasons. One, the earth is rotating at a constant speed, so there's no slowing down, no speeding up, no change of direction. And our bodies only sense changes in motion, so the consistency goes unnoticed. And then number two, the air and everything around us, so the atmosphere, is moving at the exact same speed, so we don't feel the earth spinning. So if any of what I just mentioned was off by even just a minuscule amount, everything on Earth would be affected. Time, oceans, land masses, and us. What an amazing creator we have.

What He's Done, Passion, on My Bridge Radio. Timeless life advice now, coming from David's Psalm chapter 1. God's blessings follow you and await you at every turn. When you don't follow the advice of those who delight in wicked schemes, when you avoid sin's highway, when judgment and sarcasm beckon you, but you refuse. For you, the Eternal's word is your happiness. It is your focus from dusk to dawn. You are like a tree planted by flowing, cool streams of water that never run dry. Your fruit ripens in its time. Your leaves never fade or curl in the summer sun. No matter what you do, you prosper. The journey of the righteous has been charted by the Eternal.

My Bridge Radio, CC Winans with Come, Jesus, Come. I came across this recently. Absence of evidence is not evidence of absence. Well, there's a couple of ways to consider that. Jesus tells us in Matthew's Gospel that people are like fruit trees. We can tell what is in their hearts by evidence of what they do or produce, not merely by what they say. So if truth is not in someone's heart and life, even if they say it is, what they do will reveal the absence of truth in their hearts. But with God, when we're not seeing our prayers answered in the way we'd like, or evidence that He's working behind the scenes, we think that He's absent. And He isn't. He is still with us. He still hears us in our prayers. And Paul tells us this in Romans. We are confident that God is able to orchestrate everything to work towards something good and beautiful when we love Him and accept His invitation to live according to His plan.

We're helping to keep you connected to our God who is victorious. We are My Bridge Radio. Here's Sons of Sunday with Higher Than I.

Elevation Worship on MyBridge Radio. I got saved. It is great to have your company with us here on Sunday Worship. Jeanette with you, beginning a new week with praise and worship music. We have Carrie Job with Revelation Song. Passion bringing us You Alone. Charity Gale with I Believe. And City of Lights Declaration Offering. Yet not I, but through Christ in me. Right now, Brandon Lake is next with encouragement for all of us to be thankful. It's Gratitude on MyBridge Radio's Sunday Worship. Oh.

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Psalm 148, now, praise the Eternal. All you in the heavens, praise the Eternal. Praise Him from the highest places. All you, His messengers and His armies in heaven, praise Him. Sun, moon, and all you brilliant stars above, highest heavens, and all you waters above the heavens, praise Him. Let all things join together in a concert of praise to the name of the Eternal, for He gave the command, and they were created. He put them in their places to stay forever. He declared it so, and it is final.

Thank you for praying for this ministry. We are bringing Nebraska together here at My Bridge Radio. Next, Hillsong Worship, King of Kings.

Thank God I'm Free, Elevation Rhythm on My Bridge Radio. I was watching a documentary on the 400 years of God's silence between the Old and New Testaments. 400 years is a long time, but he was still working, preparing the way for Christ's arrival. He orchestrated government changes, including Alexander the Great and his work. And there was the spread of Greek as a language and the development of the Septuagint. The development of synagogues as places to worship for the Jews, and the list goes on. Think of the changes from the year 1626 until now, 2026. Well, from history, we know a lot changed. And God is always at work, listening friend, including in our lives, even when it seems like he's silent. Jesus himself in John chapter 5 says, "My Father is always at his work to this very day, and I too am working."

Chris Tomlin and Matt Redman on My Bridge Radio, Lay Me Down. Great words to live by from the book of Proverbs, chapter 18. This is in today's one-year Bible reading plan. The human spirit can endure a long illness, but who can survive a crushed spirit? Clever people go after knowledge to obtain it, and wise people attune their ears to hear it. I'm Jeanette. Thanks for listening, and join us again next week when we will be here on Sunday Worship. This is My Bridge Radio.

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1: Now, before we dive into the series, I thought, why don't we just read the text that we're going to actually walk through? So if you have your Bibles, go with me right now to Romans chapter 1. Yeah. Woo. Romans 1, verse 1. This letter is from Paul, a slave of Christ Jesus, chosen by God to be an apostle and sent out to preach His what? Good news. God promised this good news long ago through the prophets in the Holy Scriptures. The good news is about His Son. In His earthly life, He was born into King David's family line, and He was shown to be the Son of God when He raised from the dead by the power of the Holy Spirit, period. He is Jesus Christ, our Lord. Verse 5, through Christ, God has given us the privilege and authority as apostles to tell Gentiles are non-Jewish people, Gentiles everywhere, what God has done for them, so that they will believe and what? Yeah, those two things, believe and obey Him, bringing glory to His name. Verse 6, and you are included among those Gentiles who have been called to belong to Jesus Christ. I am writing to all of you in Rome who are loved by God and called to be His own holy people. May God our Father and the Lord Jesus Christ give you grace and peace. See, the book of Romans is all about getting right with God. What does it look like to have a relationship with God? And so here's what I want to ask each of you in the house right now. It's, you know, we dive into Romans, it's going to be deep, it's going to be rich. And some of us are ADD like me, it's going to be so easy to lose focus. But I want you to think about these questions. I want you to ask yourself, can you answer these questions? So here they are. What does it mean to be right with God? If you were to describe that, what is it? What do you believe about Jesus? Can you articulate that? What is the gospel and why is it important? And here's another question. Do you know that you have a calling from God? And if so, what is it? Now see, gospel means good news. In the Greek, it's where we get the word evangelism or evangelical, which has gotten a really bad rep lately. But that's where we get the word evangelism, is through this Greek word that we call good news or the gospel. Paul uses it over 60 times in the book of Romans. Say, whoa, that's a lot, right? The word gospel in English comes from an Anglo-Saxon word called Godspell. Godspell means good story. Now connect all the dots. Jesus' story is good news. It's the gospel. It's all about the gospel. And what I want to do is I want to walk now through those seven verses. And in those seven verses, I want to give you three takeaways. I would appreciate it if you would take notes. Even if you never look at them again, it makes me feel better. Thank you. All right. So, yeah, take some notes. Why? Because I'm hoping the Holy Spirit's going to say something to you that you're going to reflect on the rest of the week. Folks, we don't want to leave here the same way we came. Come on. Come on, I can get better than that. We don't want to leave here the way we came. Yes. Yeah, let's not do that. Let's not play church. Let's be the church. So when I read this passage, I read from the New Living Translation. There are all kinds of translations. And I like, when I'm doing my devotions, I like reading from the New Living Translation because it's what's called a thought-for-thought translation. And it gives you the big idea. I enjoy that. They're usually easier to read. They're more in our today's language or closer to our today's verbiage. And so I enjoy the New Living Translation when I'm doing devotions. However, when I'm going to study Scripture, I transition to what's called a word-for-word translation. Some examples are like the ESV, or the English Standard Version, or the King James Version is a word-for-word. It's just using really ancient language to interpret. Or another one would be the NAS, New American Standard Bible, is a word for word. Well, I like using the English Standard Version when I study. Why? Because you sometimes, not always, but you sometimes can lose the integrity of the words when you're just giving a big thought. And so we're going to walk through this now using a different translation, the ESV. So if you have your Bibles, go with me to chapter 1, verse 1. Paul introduced himself, says, Paul, a servant of Christ Jesus, called to be an apostle, set apart for the gospel of God. What an intro, man. Now, unlike today, when we write letters, we sign them at the end of the letter. I kind of like how they did it in ancient times, and Paul's not unique to this. They always started with their name, which makes sense, right? Because if you get a long letter, don't you, before you read it, don't you first find out who sent it to you? Yeah, well, that's what the ancient world would do. They would just say right in the beginning who they are. But then Paul does this beautiful wordsmithing of communicating to his audience three pillars of his identity. Folks, we live in a culture that has all kinds of identities. We would do well to learn to be more concise and more intentional with where our identity is and what it lies in. And so when you look at this first verse, you see his three pillars of identity. He says, I'm a servant, servant of Jesus Christ. Now, that word is so cool because Paul is telling us that, man, his identity is in who? Christ. Yeah, it's in Jesus. That's his identity. It's in Jesus. Then he goes on and says, and I'm an apostle, which is his identity with the church. So he's telling us his identity in Christ. He's telling us his identity with the church because apostle was a role in the church. And then he goes on, he tells us he's separated for the gospel of God or set apart for the gospel of God. Now he's telling us his identity to the world. This is so, so good, which kind of leads me, some of you guys, you know, acting like, listen, it was good when I was studying anyway, all right? So let me give you my first takeaway from Romans. Our identity matters. And you need to know what your identity is. Now, there are some great things to have identity in. Your race, your heritage, your language, your sexuality. Some of those things aren't wrong at all. But what should get the most attention? And Paul says, here's three things that he believes are key to you having a stable, foundational, intentional life. He says, I'm a servant of Christ. Now, when we read this earlier, and I gave you the New Living Translation, he said, Paul, a slave of Christ. I found it unusual here because generally a thought-for-thought translation is less accurate than a word-for-word translation. However, in this circumstance, the New Living Translation got it right because the word servant in the Greek is really bondservant, which is a slave. The difference is it's not a slave who was conquered. It's a slave who willingly gave up his rights to someone he feels like is greater than himself. Paul takes this moment to say, hey, I'm not telling you that my identity right now is in me being a Roman citizen, because we know he was a Roman citizen. He doesn't say, hey, Paul, a Pharisee who got right with God. No, and he was a Pharisee. Matter of fact, he studied under one of the greatest rabbis of his time. He says, I'm a slave. I've completely yielded all my rights to someone who's greater than me. Now, I know, in our American context, we have such a negative connotation of slavery, and we should. But I want you to hear how profound what Paul is saying here. He is saying it is better to be a slave to Jesus Christ than to be a freeman living under your own demise. He could have been the most of the most. And he says, you know what? It's better to be a slave of Jesus. How beautiful is that? And yet, kind of messes with us and our desire for our rights and putting ourselves first. Paul says, I'm a slave. All rights, privileges have been yielded over to one greater than me. Paul goes on, he says, and I'm an apostle. Now, if you don't know what apostle means, in a general sense, apostle means sent ones. So in one sense, we're all sent. But he's being more specific in this context and referring to his gift and his calling for the church. He's one of the few original apostles. If you don't know anything about Paul, 20 plus years before he wrote this letter, and by the way, we think he's probably in Corinth and is on his third missionary journey when he writes this letter to Rome. But 20 years prior to writing this letter, Paul was on his way to Damascus to persecute Christians. It's midday, and a bright light shows up, knocks him off his donkey, his horse, or whatever he was riding. I don't quite remember. It was enough to where he hit the ground, and he heard a voice. And I love Paul's question, who are you, Lord? I mean, if you have a bright light shine up in your life, and it completely, you know, blinds you, you need to ask, who is this, right? And then the second, Jesus answers, I am the one, I am Jesus, the one you're persecuting. And the next question Paul asks is what every disciple should ask. What do you want me to do? That dictates your calling many ways. What do you want me to do? Two questions. Who are you, Lord? What do you want me to do? And then Paul goes on. So he's setting up this identity, right? Man, I'm in Christ as a slave. I'm yielding my rights. And it's beautiful serving the Lord Jesus Christ. He's a loving ruler, his loving lordship. And then he goes on and says, and I'm also, man, I'm an apostle with the church. That's my role in the church. And then he says, but I also have a relationship with the world. He says, I am set apart or separated for the gospel. Now, most scholars, if you're still with me, say, I'm here. Okay. Most scholars here believe Paul is using a wordplay. Because as a former Pharisee, all Jews knew Pharisee meant separated ones. And Pharisees prided themselves on being separated to the law from sinners. If you were a Pharisee and you were in your cloak, your robe, and you're walking down a public main way, you would hold your robe in really close because you didn't want even the hem of your garment to touch an unclean Gentile. Because they were separated to the law from sinners. Paul is saying, I'm not going to tell you what I'm against. I'm going to tell you what I'm for. I'm separated to the gospel for sinners. Do you catch the switch on that? Church, all too often, people in the world, they only know us from what we are against. Paul is saying, I'm not going to tell you what I'm against. I'm going to tell you what I'm for. And I'm for people coming to know the one who I'm separated to, which is the gospel of Jesus Christ. It's the story of Jesus. It's phenomenal. It's so good. You know, I'd like to ask you, what are you separated to and what are you separated for? How does your life distinguish itself from everybody else around you? You know what I've found? You can have a saved soul, but a lost life. You can know Jesus, but between earth and heaven, you are not living on purpose. And if you'll stay with us on Romans Road, God wants to bring clarity to that for you. Now, look at verse 2. Here's verse 2. He says, which he promised beforehand through his prophets in the Holy Scriptures. What does he promise beforehand? The gospel. So Paul is doing two things here. Say two things. He's giving validation to the Old Testament. We have a lot of Christians today that want to say, well, we're not under the old, you know, the Old Testament doesn't matter. We have this new covenant and New Testament. No, Paul's saying he's giving validity to the Old Testament because in the Old Testament were the prophecies of the coming Messiah. So the second part of what Paul is saying here is that these aren't two books. They're one book. They're one book. It's extremely important that we each understand something. Paul does not perceive the coming of Jesus as an addition or a new religion. It's part of the same revelation of the Old Testament. The whole Old Testament is pointing to Jesus. It's one story. Do you know there's over 300 prophecies regarding Christ, and they span over 1,600 years? So imagine all these prophets, all these authors in the Bible, over 1,600 years, they've grabbed their prophetic bow, and they're pulling back their prophetic bowstrings, and they don't even understand everything that they're saying and prophesying regarding, but they pull back their bowstring, and they release these arrows of prophecy over 1,600 years, over 300 of them. And they all converge on the coming of Christ. See, the Old Testament and the New Testament are one story. You could put it this way, man. The Bible's about one person in two events. The first coming, he deals with sin. The second coming, he reigns. And it's a beautiful book. So Paul's using this to launch into what many theologians call an early creed. So we're going to look at verses 3 and 4. Check this out. Concerning his son, who was descended from David according to the flesh and was declared to be the Son of God in power, according to the Spirit of holiness, which is language, Old Testament language for the Holy Spirit, by his resurrection from the dead, Jesus Christ, our Lord. Now, when I read this, I thought, man, this does not flow very good for a creed, but we've translated it word for word. If you've ever taken a language before, you know if you try to do that with languages, it can feel wonky. So this doesn't flow like a creed. But this was memorized, most likely, by most of the early church. And it was something they were able to retain. So if someone asked them, what is the gospel, they could share this. Now, I want you to know something here. The gospel is not four spiritual laws, according to Paul. Nor does Paul take this moment to define the gospel as some deductive reasoning about reconciling God's holiness to our sin. Instead, it's the announcement that Jesus is the long-awaited Messiah, and he's the Lord of the world. So to tell the gospel, let's just simplify this. To tell the gospel is to tell the story of Jesus Christ. That should free all of us up. We just get to tell the story of Jesus. How cool is that? So what I've done is I've tried to put these two verses, 3 and 4, in my own words. Here they are in my own words. Jesus fulfilled the prophecies of the Messiah and the promise to David that his lineage would sit on the throne forever. He was confirmed as the Son of God when the Holy Ghost rose him from the grave. Okay, I changed it a little bit. Jesus Christ is now our Lord. And that's okay. I thought that was good, but I don't know that I would want to memorize that. So I decided to try to put this in more modern vernacular, use a little bit of slang. This is going to help our younger audience feel like you got a hip pastor. Are you ready for this, people? Here we go. Okay, so I'm going to read it to you. Jesus totally nailed those ancient prophecies, like he's the OG Messiah. He fulfilled David's promise that his fam would rule forever on the throne. The Holy Spirit legit raised him from the grave, confirming he's the Son of God, y'all. Now, Jesus Christ is our ultimate Lord, no cap. No capping going on here. All right. I almost got myself a listen, when an older guy starts using slang, it's always wrong, all right? But I do love the fact that this can be reiterated to us, and we can still grasp the full essence of it. And why is the gospel important? Because it drives theology, it authenticates the church, and it's paramount for discipleship, all right? Paul uses language, and I want you to hear this. Paul uses language that becomes part of our heritage. It becomes heritage that now needs to be fleshed into our culture. So here's my second takeaway for you from this. And again, thank you for writing this down. Our biblical language and understanding matters. Christ our Lord. Well, we say Christ our Lord, but do you own the words? Do you know them? Lord is not just sir. It's not just like the boss at McDonald's. Man, he's the owner of all. He's the one I've yielded all my rights to. Christ, my Lord. Jesus asked his own disciples, why do you call me Lord, Lord, and not do what I ask? That's a great question. Why do you take words and no longer understand their significance? There was a Native American missionary speaking in Norfolk some years back. And I thought something he said was super interesting. He said, Native Americans fear that if they lose their language, they will lose their culture. And there's truth to that. Church, if we lose biblical language and the Old Testament allusions, we will not only misunderstand what Scripture is saying, but we'll lose sight of how we're to have culture with one another and with the world. So we need to see how God uses, through the book of Romans, how Paul's being used by the inspiration of the Holy Spirit to bring a symphony of movements. You'll see language like Adam and Christ and wrath and justice and justification and reconciliation. And you'll see how they all come together, man, when it comes to a restored Israel, a redeemed humanity, a renewed creation. All focusing on the glorification of God the Father and the Lord Jesus Christ. It's beautiful. But we can't lose sight of the language. I think that's why some people say we've become a biblically illiterate as a church. We've just passed over the language. We no longer allowed to be significant. I like what theologian William Byrd said. He said, Paul, right from the beginning, is trying to gospelize us. Gospelize. What in the world is gospelize? Well, he went on to describe it. He said, hey, when you tenderize a portion of meat, the whole portion becomes what? Tender. If you sterilize a surgical tool, the entire tool is made what? Sterile. If you magnetize a piece of metal, the metal turns magnetic. Similarly, when you are gospelized, you start to reflect the various facets of your life, the realities that the gospel announced: joy, peace, faith, love. Are you gospelized? Paul was. Paul was gospelized, and he wants us to be gospelized. We've talked a lot about the rule of life, which is, you know, practicing the practices of Jesus, which the early church adopted, which is awesome. Well, for the early church, they also had a rule of faith, and the rule of faith was and is the gospel. The gospel, the good news. So we move from Paul's relationship and identity in Jesus and with the church and to the world to this gospel creed. And now look with me at verses 5 and 6. Through whom we have received grace and apostleship to bring about the obedience of faith for the sake of his name among all the nations, including you who are what? Called to belong to Jesus Christ. So Paul, again, is leaning into his calling and what the apostleship is about. It's about bringing obedience to the faith. That is beautiful language. His privilege of declaring the gospel to the nations. Don't miss his mission here, because his mission really becomes the church's mission. The end game is that we want people who believe and obey. We don't just want people that say they believe, because if they say they believe, I mean, I believe this table's here, but it doesn't change me. If real belief is taking place, it has this element of obedience merging with it. The most obvious characteristic of faith is always going to be obedience. And Paul's going to, you're going to see this language fused throughout the book. One scholar put it this way, because, you know, this book, the book of Romans, when I hold this up, I'm referring to the book of Romans. The book of Romans is considered the great epistle of justification by faith. But according to this scholar, he said it should also be the great epistle of the obedience of faith. Paul does something kind of cool here, and it really speaks to his audience. He says, and you know what? You belong to Jesus too. You've heard about me, but you are called to belong to Jesus. I want to encourage you. I don't know where all of you are at individually, but belonging is such an important thing. And if you're a Christ follower, or even if you're on the journey, you're not even sure if you're a Christ follower, can I just tell you right now, we want you to belong with us. So let's move on here. Look at verse 7. We'll wrap this up. To all those in Rome who are loved by God and called to be saints. That's just nuts. Cool. He goes on and says, grace to you and peace from God our Father and the Lord Jesus Christ. I don't know about you, but I love reading that part where it says, and I can almost imagine myself being one of those early church members in Rome in a hostile territory. And Paul says, who are loved by God. I don't think there's any greater honor than to be assured, you know that you know that you know, I am loved by God. I can almost face anything if I can know that. And I love how he compounds this loved by God with our calling. He says, you're loved by God and you're called to be a saint. That's almost like jolting. What? Okay, I can almost get this idea that you love me. But sainthood? I haven't done anything to deserve sainthood. He says, no, you're a saint. There are shoes that God wants you to fill that only you can fill. And when someone looks back on your steps, they're not normal steps. They're steps taken by a saint. That's you. You don't see that, but that's you. Paul sees that. And it tells us about the audience who he's talking to, because they didn't quite see it. They didn't quite understand it. You see, to give you a little bit of history here, Paul is speaking to a primarily Gentile, non-Jewish audience that once was mixed with a lot of Jews. Somewhere in the 40s, Emperor Claudius in Rome exiled all the Jews from Rome. And at that time, the church, Christians didn't see themselves as separate from Judaism. So when he exiled the Jews, the Christian Jews left. They were exiled too. So for at least 5 years, the Gentiles had to step up and lead, and they never were leading before because they had gotten saved through the ministry of Jews that came to Rome back in Acts chapter 2 when they were visiting Pentecost and they gave their lives to Jesus. some of those Christians from Pentecost came and shared the gospel in Rome. So these people are second generation now. Some of them are first generation. It's a great picture of a church that's not sure of themselves. And Paul wants them to know they are called. Remember, that word call is kletos in the Greek. He uses it twice in verses 6 and 7 to talk about us. He's saying both author and audience share the same divine call. Think about that. We have the same call as Paul. It may look different. It's a different calling, but it binds us together with the same gospel. Which leads me to my final takeaway. Our contribution matters. You're called to belong and you're called to be a saint. Folks, there are too many of us in the house here. We can't define that. We don't know what our calling is. God is trying to do this identity shift in some of us where he's wanting these three pillars for you to follow Jesus the way Paul followed Jesus. And he's trying to shift some things in your life, and it's not comfortable. And you have so many, some of us are called to be teachers or doctors or officers or janitors. I mean, listen, whatever you're called to do to the world, do it for the glory of God. But know that with your calling, there's nuances. There's a calling too that needs to be with the church. And there's a calling that also needs to be in your relationship with Jesus. So take the next couple days this week and really pray about that. Lord, what's my calling and what's my relationship in you? Can I actually say I'm a slave of yours and be happy? You know, Lord, can I really understand what my role in the church is? What is my gift? But there's that third aspect of how we're influencing the world. How are we going to influence the world? I love going back to the two questions that Paul asked when God intercepted his life, where Jesus' story intersected his story. And Paul had those two questions. Who are you, Lord? What do you want me to do? I want to read one last verse to you because I am concerned there are some of you aren't right with God. Listen to this last part of verse 7. Paul says, grace to you and peace from God our Father and our Lord Jesus Christ. Some of us keep trying to have peace with God before we've received the grace of God. Grace always precedes peace. And if you don't have the grace of God, which means his favor on your life because you've never yielded your life to him, you've not gotten right with him, you've never known what it means for him to forgive you and love you and you belong to him, that grace then is followed with peace. And I would be honored to pray with you if you're in the house and you're not right with God. And I'm going to lead you in a prayer. I've said this before. It's not magic, but I'd love it if you own the words. So church, repeat this prayer after me. Dear Heavenly Father, thank you for sending Jesus, for commending your love toward us. While we were yet sinners, Jesus died for us. I confess that I'm not right with you. Please forgive me of my sin. And thank you for overcoming the grave. I believe you rose from the grave and you can resurrect me. My life is yours. In Jesus' name, amen.
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0: God is at work through His local church and through the teaching of His Word. 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
1: Have you ever tried to describe someone that you really admire to someone else who doesn't know that person that you really admire? Raise your hand if you've tried to do that. It's kind of difficult to do, isn't it? Like, you think about someone who you really admire and you say things like, she's just such a kind person. And when you're with her, she's so present with you. And I've seen her take courageous stands at different times in her life. And I've seen her grow so much over these past years. And she's just such a good person. You know what I'm saying? Like, you run out of adjectives and you say, she's such a good person. You can't describe her anymore. And I think sometimes we get in our mind that that person is kind of like this elusive mystery. But I want to tell you today that she is not an elusive mystery. She is living out one of the core promises of Jesus. That I have come, Jesus said. For this reason, I have come to this world, that you may have life and have it more abundantly. And friends, that's available to us right now. That person that you're thinking about, that man or woman that you think about, it's just such a good person. Like, that's available to us because we now dwell in the kingdom of God, where that increasingly becomes our reality. Amen? That increasingly becomes our reality because God is good and God dwells in us. His Spirit dwells in us and He is able to change us. One of the core things about Christianity, one of the core messages across this series is that we can change. Joy and peace and hope and faithfulness, even a deep, humble confidence in our soul can be overflow of the heart that is good with God. The heart that is good because it's with God overflows in those words, joy and humble confidence and increasing peace. Now, I got to admit, I've heard from a number of people across the last couple months of this series that have come to me individually or by email, and they've said, Adrian, this is a good message series on the kingdom of God and the gospel of the kingdom, but Adrian, this is hard. Anyone else felt that way? This has been a hard series. This has not been a seeker-sensitive series, okay? And I fully admit, this has been an intentionally challenging series because we live in this era of easy believism. We live in an era of cheap grace. We live in an era where we don't really want costly discipleship. In many ways, we want more of that barcode Christianity. That I get a little bit of Jesus' blood over me, beep, and I'm fixed, and then I wait to heaven. And it kind of scrambles our categories a bit when we stand up and we give Jesus' definition of eternal life, which I did last week from John 17, which is all about this reality that abundant life, eternal life begins now. And it continues on until we die, and all the more greater when we die, but it begins now as we get to know Jesus in an intimate way. As we get to experience God more and more, we get to enjoy eternal life today, and that scrambles our categories a bit. Likewise, it scrambles our categories when we say grace is opposed to earning, but it is not opposed to your best efforts. Indeed, God's grace cooperates with our best efforts such that we would be made more holy by Him over the course of time. And it scrambles our categories a bit when we say that if you want to grow spiritually, it's going to take some vision. It's going to take some methods, some means, some disciplines to get there. Like, we hear those things and we say, man, that doesn't sound too comfortable. That challenges my comfortable life. But friends, it's worth it. Because something better is available. Something better than what we've been experiencing is available. Jesus promises it. What I want to do mostly here today is just kind of repeat a bit of what we have learned over the past 8 weeks and then kind of say, where do we go from here? How do we apply all of this? And it began with this definition of the kingdom of God. Help me out for just a moment. Let's read this together online and here in the auditorium. Would you join me? The kingdom of God is the beautiful reign of God in the lives of men, women, and children, and in systems that conform to God's will. It's wherever you look in the world, you say, ooh, that looks so much like Jesus. In a family, in a school, in a church, in a teacher, looks so much like Jesus. And this is what Jesus has been teaching on across Matthew 13, and he really launched out of in Mark chapter 1 as well. So he finishes these eight parables in Matthew 13, some of them pretty challenging, and he turns to his disciples. You can look here at verse 51. He turns to his disciples and he says to them, "Have you understood all these things?" Jesus asked. And they replied, yeah, we'll say yes. Yes, Jesus, we understand all these things. Now, we know they didn't really understand all these things because he had to explain them to him throughout Matthew 13. He would teach a parable and they would say, what exactly are you talking about? This is hard to understand. And then Jesus would explain the parable to them. It's kind of like us. We don't really understand all that Jesus teaches, but we're growing in that. And Jesus says from this, as they reply yes, he said to them, "Therefore, every teacher of the law who has become a disciple in the kingdom of heaven, that is the kingdom of God, is like the owner of a house who brings out of his storeroom both new treasures as well as old treasures." And this is what Jesus has been doing across Matthew chapter 13. He's bringing out old treasures from the Old Testament, the Old Covenant, and then adding additional teaching on top of them, and in so doing, teaching us more about what life in the New Covenant kingdom age would look like for us. And so here's just a review of these past weeks. The first one was this: something better is available. And the kingdom lesson that we noted in that first week out of Mark chapter 1 was this: turning and trusting. Abundant life is found for us as we turn from our ways, whatever they might be, if they are far from Jesus' ways, and we turn toward God and we trust in Christ more and more. That's how abundant life is available to us. And it's not just on a one-time basis. It's a regular pattern of life that we are always turning from self and turning toward God because something better, God's way is available. In the second week, we talked about a receptive kind of life. Do you remember the parable of the soils way back at the beginning of Matthew chapter 13? Remember that? Maybe not. Okay. Hopefully you remember the parable of the soils because that's such a critical idea. That all of us represent a certain kind of soil that God disperses his word all over. And sometimes we're like soft, fertile soil, and other times we're kind of hard or rocky soil. And the kingdom lesson that we communicated that week was those who receive God's will, those who receive God's word will receive more and more. But those who reject God's word will end up losing even what they have already received. Then we talked about this trusting kind of life with the parable of the wheat and the weeds, where Jesus instructs on how to live amidst the weeds in this world. And basically what he's saying is there's going to be a lot of ugly all around you. And you can either be fearful and worried about the ugly all around you every day, or you can trust, and you can love, and you can operate with a peace because God's will ultimately be done. And so the kingdom lesson was there, as people of the kingdom, God doesn't call us to a life of worry and fear. He calls us to trust, peace, and love. And we talked about a gradually transformed life and an influential life through these two little parables, the parable of the mustard seed turning into the mustard tree and the parable of the yeast permeating throughout the dough. And we gave this idea of vision, intention, and means, that God wants to transform us. His desire is to transform you and me more into the likeness of his Son. But we have to take up vision. We have to have a vision of how we would change. We have to intend to change. We have a desire to change. And then there's certain means, certain disciplines that we would take up if we want our own transformation even half as much as God wants our transformation. And sometimes we don't, which we just have to admit to and then ask God for help there. So God is always about our transformation, and with vision, intention, and means, we get to participate with him in that. We daily offer ourselves up to God, and genuinely practicing vim, transformation will slowly but surely happen. You see, sanctification means that the soul gets healthy as we get more holy. Did you hear that? Sanctification means our souls will get more healthy as we become more holy, as we are conformed more and more to what Jesus wants us to be. We talked about a secure kind of life in which we looked at the beautiful mothering father heart of God and this beautiful image in Mark chapter 10 of Jesus taking the children onto his lap and blessing each and every one of them, even as the disciples tried to shoo the children away. And we remember the heart of God, the beauty of the heart of God in the kingdom. The lesson that morning was the kingdom of God belongs to those who receive it with the open-handed humility of a little child. And in that kingdom, all will be well. You are secure, my friends. You know that? You are secure. In the kingdom of God, we are secure. All will be well. In the seventh week of the series, we talked about a joyful kind of life with the parables of the treasure in the field and the pearl of great price. Jordan gave such a great message that morning in which he gave this kingdom lesson, which was challenging. The kingdom of God will cost you everything, but you can joyfully surrender everything because you get immensely more in return. And there weren't too many amens when he said the kingdom of God costs you everything, were there? Like, that is not an easy message. But that's what Jesus invites us to, that I give all of myself to you, that you would reign over all of me. And far more is given me in return as I trust in you. And then finally, last week, we wrapped up the series with an eternal kind of life in which we talked about the parable of the net. And I just gave this word that we have to keep near to us, that the simple fact is our trust or our rebellion against God is slowly hardened until one day it is solidified. And so Jesus invites us to choose eternal life with him right now. Now, again, I know several of those parables and several of the messages that came out of those parables were hard, but I tell you, in all humility, as your pastor, can I please challenge you just one more time in this series? Choose your hard. Choose your hard. There is a hard that is life in the kingdom of God. As a true disciple of Jesus, Christianity is not easy. There's a challenge when Jesus calls us to self-denial. He who seeks to save his life will lose it. He who loses his life for my sake will find it. Therefore, pick up your cross and follow me. That is really hard. But friends, every time we choose self-denial, every time we choose to pick up our cross and follow Christ, we are surrendering our old self for a much more abundant self in Jesus Christ. Okay, surrendering something that's weaker, even though it's much more familiar, for something that is stronger, even though it is unfamiliar. One of my favorite authors is a man named Dietrich Bonhoeffer. He wrote prior to World War II in Germany. Then he died in World War II in a counter-Hitler attempt. Okay, he had a counter-Hitler attempt, but he was a great theologian and a great pastor, and he wrote a wonderful book called The Cost of Discipleship. It's kind of his magnum opus. And in The Cost of Discipleship, this is way back 85 years ago, about 1938, he said, the scourge of Christianity in our day is cheap grace. That was 85 years ago. So what we need more than anything is the reality of costly grace. That Jesus' blood was incredibly costly, and if we're going to seriously follow him, it will be costly for us at times as well. But if God gave his all for me, the only natural response is I would give my all for him. Genuine Christianity is not easy. It is hard. But listen carefully here. While genuine Christianity is hard, the cost of non-discipleship is way harder. The cost of discipleship is hard. The cost of non-discipleship is way harder. It's the cost of non-discipleship that costs us the kind of joy that is able to sustain the trials that we inevitably go through. Don't you want that? Like the joy and the hope that is able to sustain the trials that will inevitably come our way. When you choose not to be a disciple, you miss out on that. The cost of non-discipleship is the cost of abiding peace in our souls and peace in our relationships with those we disagree with and those that we agree with. When you are not a genuine disciple, you won't have peace in your relationships. When you are a genuine disciple, you will learn to develop peace in your relationships as much as is possible. As far as it depends on you, the Bible says, live at peace with all people. Okay, when you're a genuine disciple, you will have confident assurance in the face of death. When you're not a genuine disciple, you lose that. You lose confident assurance in the face of death. I love the way Jim Elliot, the famous missionary to Ecuador, put it many, many years ago. He says, he is no fool who gives up what he cannot keep to gain what he cannot lose. That man is no fool who gives up what he can't keep to gain what he can't lose. So how do you make all of this happen? That's the key question. How do we make it all happen? All that we've talked about these past 9 weeks. All I can tell you is this. Your current reality is God's home address. Wherever you are right now, that's where God wants to be. He doesn't expect you to get all cleaned up before you come to him. You come to him just as you are right now. And then you begin to practice vision, intention, means, as I've talked about. And that is God's home address. That is where he works, right where we are right now. And we admit to him where we are spiritually, where we are morally, without judgment, and we ask God to go to work on us. I have a friend whose wife decided to go on a spiritual retreat. That's a great thing for anyone to do, by the way. It's a profound thing for any Christian to regularly do, to go on a spiritual retreat, just to be alone with God, to enjoy deep times of prayer and Bible study and meditation and enjoy solitude with God away from the noise of this world. So my friend's wife decided she needed to go on a spiritual retreat. She had never been on one before, but she realized that she was losing her peace. And she was losing intimacy in her relationship with God. She had lost the sense of deep friendship with Christ. And she goes away on this overnight retreat, and she returns, and her husband asks her, Debbie, how was the retreat? And she replies to him, I ran to Jesus with my arms wide open like this, and then I told him to stay away. That was her home address. And she invited God right into that home address. That's how you do it. You recognize right where you are, you perceive that without judgment, and you invite God to come near to you as you're doing both of these at the same time. Okay? I want you near to me, and I'm kind of pushing you away, but that's where I am, God, and I invite you to come to that place. And then you address it. In one area, what is one area that you want to see God transform in your life? You begin to develop a vision for that. How much more beautiful, how much more abundant would your life be if this one area began to change? And you tell your spouse, or you tell a good friend or someone in your life group about it, and you write it down. How would my life look differently if this one area began to change? I did this about 7 or 8 years ago with patience. And they say, never talk to God about patience or he'll make you patient. But I'm so grateful that God has made me more patient than I used to be. I still have a long way to go, but he's begun to change me in that area. You identify, God, this is one area that is off in me. And I need you to change me here. And how much more glorious it would be if I was a man of patience, if I was a woman of kindness, of self-control, whatever it might be for you. You develop that vision. Then the next thing is you develop the intention to do it. You ask God for the desire to do it. You see, sometimes we want to do something, but we don't really want to do it, right? And so you

because it'll be uncomfortable. And so I admit that to you, and I ask God that you would make your desires my desires rather. The psalmist put it this way, trust in the Lord and he will give you the desire of your heart, right? Trust in the Lord and he'll give you the desire of your heart. But it's only when this happens. You only get the desire of your heart when your desire is aligned with God's desire. It's only when God's desire is ahead of yours and then you align your desire with God's desire, then you get the desires of your heart. So God, I have this intention to follow you, to be like you, but I need you to align my desire with your desire, oh God. And then finally, what are the means that you would use to see transformation in that one area of life? I harp on this idea of just a single area because the truth is, like, change is so hard, isn't it? Is anybody with me? Change is so hard. And so you start with one area. You don't go after three or four areas, just one. And so what is the area? And you develop means for that to happen. Certain disciplines of abstinence, things that you would abstain from that would change habits in your body, mind, and heart related to sin. So we all have certain areas of weakness in ourselves, and we develop disciplines of abstinence to overcome bad habits in our body and our mind, and then we develop disciplines of engagement so that we would develop new habits in our body and mind to counteract those bad habits. Vision, intention, and means in any area that we desire to grow. Something that we've been doing as a staff over the past few weeks where we've just been saying, tell me something good. Because I don't know if you've noticed, our world is full of ugly, is it not? Our world is full of ugly, so we've been saying as a staff, what is something good that God is doing in you, as the Bible tells us to think about that which is pure and good and right and lovely and admirable? What's something good that God is doing to begin to change you? How do we share that with each other? And so we've been writing down little stories, 3 to 4 sentences, of something good that's happening in our world or in someone that we are ministering with right now. And our staff has built already about 20 stories over the past few weeks. Let me share with you just one and consider how might God begin changing you. Maybe he already has. Maybe your portrait of God has begun to get changed through our God and His Competitor series. Or maybe you've done Rooted over the past 9 months, and through Rooted, you've begun to develop certain rhythms for personal discipleship, and those rhythms are starting to change you. And good leads to more good, right? And so as we share with each other these beautiful stories of God's work of transformation, God gets the glory, and then our church is encouraged by them. Here's one from a life group that I was a part of in April. A woman in our life group gathering asked for prayer that she would represent Christ well as she coaches youth softball. And she just shared with our life group, I get really, really competitive. And she said, when I get really competitive, I forget what this is actually about. That what I'm doing here as a softball coach isn't mostly about wins and losses. Big deal. What I'm mostly about as a softball coach is touching these girls, blessing these kids. She said many of them come from broken homes. And she said, instead of being so competitive like I have been in the past, I want to be used by Christ as I coach the girls. I want to encourage them and build them up, and I want to show them the joy of Christ. Isn't that awesome? I mean, that's a vision. That's a vision that any of us could get behind. She has a vision in her mind of being a different kind of coach this summer than she was last summer. Being less competitive and more present with each one of those young ladies on her team, of pointing them to the hope and the joy that we have in Christ. Does she have the intention? Yeah, she acknowledges it's going to be hard, but she really wants to see this change. And does she have the means? Think about the means that she just used in that one story. She shared with her life group. That means she brought people around her. It's too difficult for us to change on our own. It's too difficult to change on our own. She brought people around her. She began praying for this. She asked other people to pray for this. She asked for accountability related to this. Those are different means that she is using. And don't you think, because of that, she will be a different softball coach this summer than she was last summer?

0: It's just the way it works. We can change. You apply this basic formula to almost any area of life, and if it's truly done in submission to God, asking the Holy Spirit to have his way in us, we can change. Friends, transformation is possible because we live in the kingdom of God. God's kingdom is all around us here and now. And God is good, and his Spirit dwells within us. And so his goodness can go way down deep into our bones, that we would reflect more of his salt and light to a world that needs it so very much. Another different and better kind of life is available to you and me today. And so as Paul said, therefore I urge you, my brothers and sisters, in view of God's mercies, to offer your bodies as living sacrifices to God, which is your true and proper worship. Do not be conformed any longer to the pattern of this world, but be transformed by the renewing of your mind, the renewing of your heart, the renewing of your body, that we might test and approve what God's will is, his good and pleasing and perfect will, that we would live according to that. Even in Kearney, Nebraska, 2024, God be praised for it all.
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than fairy tales. I guess I've outgrown them, but that doesn't mean that I don't believe that there's something bigger than me. 'Cause I've seen it in a hospital room when the doctor said sorry. There's nothing more we can do. Well, it wasn't through. I've never seen a pot of gold at the end of the rainbow, but I've got a promise I can hold.

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